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2: And this idea of celebrating America for 250 years, right, and committing, like I said, to leaving a better country to those that come after us, we've got to either commit to it or not. We're either going to be guided by love or by fear. You choose. Sometimes fear manifests as anger. And that's why I think so many people get hot under the collar about so many issues. I get it. They're afraid. They're afraid of seeing the country that they love become a different place for the people that they love and potential grandchildren down the road, right? I know that's what it is for me. This is already a different experience, right? Most of my worry is placed on my... I have two daughters, 21 and 25 years old, and I can tell you that I spend a considerable amount of time, more than I should, thinking about their well-being and their safety. I probably should trust God a little more, but I do. I worry. I'm a dad. And I want them to live in a country, the same country I grew up in, the same country where I was able to open up a barber shop when I was still in high school. Right? I started this business out of my dad's bathroom in an apartment, and I built up a clientele, went to school for cosmetology, and had a business by the time I was 17, 16 and a half, really. All of that happened because of America. Not, you know, I've never lived in another country, but I can guarantee you that most 16-year-olds aren't opening businesses there, and I went on to open other businesses and serve in government and get into the media and nationally syndicated radio and the number one radio market in America, New York City. And I've been able to do so many great things. And I did all that, you know, by the time I was 39. Now, I'm not, you know, like Mark would say, no brag, just facts. But I'm saying that really to give kudos. I'm bragging for America. I'm bragging for the opportunities that are here. Because the goal is, and the goal always was, to win the battle in the free marketplace of ideas. Yeah, in the free market, but we have to sell these ideas. People have to understand the beauty and the grit and the benefit of America. But Americans on the left have put their thumbs on the scale, right? The AOCs, the Mamdanis, the Bernie Sanders of the world. And all I want you to do is remember that George Washington, he didn't panic. I'm sure he was scared, but he didn't panic. He was decisive and he was committed. He was a statesman. So we have to be committed to beating those ideas that we dislike in the marketplace of ideas. You know, Lincoln was also committed. He was clear in his admonition, in his address, the Lycian address, right? His inauguration as well. He made it very clear that it's critical for America to be strong, to hold ourselves together, because if we're ever brought down, we would be undone from within. Think about that for a second. And I say all that to say, I recently had a conversation, right? I have an interest in a jewelry business, Matthias Jewelers in River Edge, New Jersey. And I was at the showroom, and we had a number of guests and a small mixer that we hosted. And I was having a conversation with somebody who was a television talent on one of the cable networks on a reality television show, very successful, also had a side business as a social media influencer with more than 1 million followers,
14: and just a really a charming person. But in this conversation, this young person, younger than me, and I'm 48 now, so she tells me, oh, I can't stand this country. Now, of course, I'm triggered at this point, but I realized she's just speaking from her experience, right? What has she been exposed to? Probably not a whole lot, right? Did she study the effects of Maoism, of Stalinism? Does she know what these things do? I don't know anything about her. So I said, well, why do you say that? And she's like, oh, I'm so over it. I'm tired of it. You know, because the media that she consumes, because she's younger, isn't the boob tube that you and I grew up watching, where we still had books and other things, right? Or even, you know, talk radio, right? In her age group, it's TikTok and Instagram and the streaming music apps, and then that's it, YouTube. So I realized, you know, let me engage here. So we started talking about it. I said, well, talk to me about that. Well, why don't you like it? You seem to be doing really well in America. And her response was, I could do really well anywhere, right? My business is electronic. I can do it from anywhere. And she's like, I've been looking at places. You know, I like things in L.A., but they're $3 or $4 million. That same apartment in better weather, let's say in Colombia, would be $400,000, $500,000, $600,000. And I said, oh, for sure. I said, but you realize that you could not build this business that you have in Colombia. You can only run it from there, right? You're not able to become, and I'm sure there's a lot of people in Colombia. Look at Carol G, right? She's a big Colombian superstar. But my point is, this girl made her business here. And she said, well, yeah, I guess. You know, she wasn't being obstinate in any way. She was, you know, open to the conversation we were having. But it made me think, man, that is really, really tough, right? It's tough that so many people, you know, even a sweet girl like her, that they're just programmed to automatically not like America. Because if they're scrolling through social media at some point the last summer or two, they likely saw images of small children being slaughtered, blaming it on the Jews and America and Israel for their war. Blaming, you know, just every societal ill has been blamed on America or the billionaires. It's the billionaires. What that is people appealing to the goodness in each of us, right? And the people that are doing the appealing are the radical left. This is how Castro did it. This is how every last lefty does it. So I thought to myself as part of this conversation, I said, hey, keep it cool. Keep it cool. I don't want to get too carried away here. And I said, well, look, all I could tell you is, you know, for me, I had some success as a young man with a barbershop, then other businesses, and then different careers. And, you know, I'm a kid that grew up in Brooklyn to parents that came from Puerto Rico, and we did not have, you know, any pot to piss in. But I've survived. And she was like, yeah, amen, that's cool. And I continued saying, just keep in mind, you know, and I looked around and I said, you know, we're in a jewelry store. People make enough money in this country to buy jewelry, number one, right? We have so much going on that we can do that. Not that you can't buy jewelry in other countries, but there are a bunch of countries where people don't make enough money to buy jewelry. Number two, I pointed out air conditioning. Last I checked, that was something we invented here in America. I pointed to the lights. I said, wow, the light bulb? Yep, that's another thing we invented here. That telephone? Yep, telephones. America. And I just went down the line of things that we've, you know, the airplane, the light bulb, electricity, the refrigerator, right? And most recently, this phenomena known as OnlyFans, where a bunch of people are making a lot of money, mainly women, doing Lord knows what. And she was like, yeah, I guess. And I didn't want to push too hard. You know, we're doing business here. I wasn't here to preach. She just said something, and I wanted to, you know, as gently as I could, give her my perspective. Not push back, but give her my perspective. And it's in that same mindset that I think about a year ago, sickle cell anemia was cured in New York with gene therapy. Yesterday, in Louisiana, their first patient in Louisiana was cured yesterday. 23 years old. The guy from New York, 21 years old. These guys now have a new lease on life. And I thought to myself, not bad for the country that everybody hates, right? The airplane, which is today the private jet. And all these luxury items that we enjoy, they come from America. And I can't help but be thankful to be part of that legacy. You know, I wasn't there for it, but I'm here now. And it makes me wonder, how much of these conversations, how many of these conversations am I going to have or are you going to have in order to get to a place where people go, yeah, you know, I may not like some things about America, but man, it's the best place out there. And boy, have we contributed to this world, to this society. Anyway, I want to get your thoughts on that. You know the phone number, 877-381-3811, 877-3811. And let me know what you think. Plus, if you have a thought, an opinion, a story to share on sickle cell anemia being cured, we're going to be getting into that straight ahead as well. Plus, some talk on Iran, the MOU. Some people like it, some people don't. All of that's coming up straight ahead. I'm Rich Valdez, Valdez with an S, filling in for the great one.
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0: 877-381-3811. Let me see. Where do we go? Let's go to Craig. Craig's in Danville, Pennsylvania. Craig, quickly, go for it.
1: Yeah, hey, right. That's just so inspiring to hear that story. You hear me there?
0: Yeah, go for it.
1: Okay. Yeah, America is the greatest nation in the world, and I just wanted to kind of throw out there that it didn't just happen, though. You know, it took a lot of men and women to make it happen, and it's going to take a lot of men and women to keep it great.
0: Yeah.
1: And I just wanted to call out there to the crowd, I guess, that, you know, you got to get involved.
0: Yeah, absolutely. Getting involved is key. No job too big or too small. It's America. Put up or shut up. All right, amigos, we're coming right back to your calls and more, a little bit on Iran. And I got a few things up my sleeve.
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5: ABC News, I'm Dave Packer. There was supposed to be a celebration. President Trump was expected to sign the bipartisan bill to address the high cost of homes, but he backed off, saying Congress has to pass his Save America voting bill first. The president also on Capitol Hill, meeting with Senate Republicans in what turned into a shouting match. Trump dressing down the Senate Republicans in what turned into that match and talking about the Iran War Powers Resolution. Bill Cassidy was one of those who voted against the president.
6: He asked, why would anybody vote for the War Powers Act? As he continued, I said, is that a rhetorical question, or would you like to really know?
5: The Justice Department announced one of its biggest health care fraud crackdowns ever. More than 450 people, $6 billion in alleged scams. A strong 7.1 magnitude earthquake rattling the coast of Venezuela this evening, damaging buildings in the capital, triggering a tsunami advisory. This is ABC News.
7: A severe thunderstorm watch remains in effect until 10 p.m. this evening. Scattered showers and thunderstorms likely. Some will be strong with downpours. Clearing late, lows in the mid-50s. Your Thursday partly sunny with a spotty afternoon pop-up thunderstorm, low 70s. From Storm Team 5, I'm Chief Meteorologist Luke Sampson.
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5: ABC News, I'm Stephanie Officer. The Iran negotiations are proving successful, according to Vice President J.D. Vance, who is on his way back to the U.S. after a weekend of talks. The VP said they created a, quote, good foundation for a successful final deal that would end the months-long conflict. The most immediate, ensuring the Strait of Hormuz stays open. Iran seems to be agreeable, says ABC contributor retired Colonel Steve Ganyard, because President Trump has granted a sanctions waiver on the sale of Iranian oil.
6: But it'll pump billions and billions of dollars into this Iranian regime that we don't know what its future looks like. We don't know, are they really going to come in and join the world community, or are they going to be the same old Iran that we had before, feeding their proxies to sow dissent around the world?
5: That waiver lasts until August 21st. Merlin the Duck, clad in his signature green Mexico jersey, has become that country's unofficial World Cup mascot because of his cuteness and popularity, so much so he overshadowed the Mexican president at her press conference Monday. This is ABC News. A terrifying shootout in Montreal, Canada, Monday. At least two people were killed, including a police officer. ABC's chief justice correspondent, Pierre Thomas.
7: The horror unfolding around 11:30 a.m. near a high-rise building with a grocery store and a restaurant on the first floor. The Montreal police crouching behind cars, opening fire. A suspect then appears with a long gun, dressed in camouflage, firing shots at close range. For nearly 3 hours, authorities urging residents to shelter in place. Police confirming a civilian and a police officer killed, a second officer wounded. Investigators confirming the lone gunman was also killed.
5: The union representing horse carriage drivers in New York City's Central Park says it gave members refresher safety training. This comes after police say an 18-year-old tourist died after being thrown from a horse-drawn carriage last week. The New York City Council now considering a plan to phase out those carriages. I'm Stephanie Officer, ABC News.
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6: There are lots of things you can measure to get an idea of how healthy you are at any given moment. Temperature, heart rate, blood pressure, just to name a few. But how about how healthy you will be and how long you're likely to live? According to a new study out of the University at Buffalo, two simple strength tests are pretty accurate at predicting longevity in older women. One is hand grip strength, and the other is how quickly people can stand up from a seated position without using their arms. By the way, I remember interviewing former President Jimmy Carter when he was quite old and being really impressed how he just popped out of the chair without using his arms. Not a lot of older people can actually do that. But I think the message here is that maintaining strength as you age is going to help you perform everyday activities, but also help you avoid injury and stay independent. I'm Dr. Sanjay Gupta, helping you live a better life.
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11: ABC News, I'm Stephanie Officer. The Iran negotiations are proving successful, according to Vice President J.D. Vance, who is on his way back to the U.S. after a weekend of talks. The VP said they created a, quote, good foundation for a successful final deal that would end the months-long conflict. The most immediate, ensuring the Strait of Hormuz stays open. Iran seems to be agreeable, says ABC contributor retired Colonel Steve Ganyard, because President Trump has granted a sanctions waiver on the sale of Iranian oil.
12: But it'll pump billions and billions of dollars into this Iranian regime that we don't know what its future looks like. We don't know, are they really going to come in and join the world community, or are they going to be the same old Iran that we had before, feeding their proxies to sow dissent around the world?
11: That waiver lasts until August 21st. Merlin the Duck, clad in his signature green Mexico jersey, has become that country's unofficial World Cup mascot because of his cuteness and popularity, so much so he overshadowed the Mexican president at her press conference Monday. This is ABC News. A terrifying shootout in Montreal, Canada, Monday. At least two people were killed, including a police officer. ABC's chief justice correspondent, Pierre Thomas.
13: The horror unfolding around 11:30 a.m. near a high-rise building with a grocery store and a restaurant on the first floor. The Montreal police crouching behind cars, opening fire. A suspect then appears with a long gun, dressed in camouflage, firing shots at close range. For nearly 3 hours, authorities urging residents to shelter in place. Police confirming a civilian and a police officer killed, a second officer wounded. Investigators confirming the lone gunman was also killed.
11: The union representing horse carriage drivers in New York City's Central Park says it gave members refresher safety training. This comes after police say an 18-year-old tourist died after being thrown from a horse-drawn carriage last week. The New York City Council now considering a plan to phase out those carriages. I'm Stephanie Officer, ABC News.
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23: How did I lose weight? 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
24: A severe thunderstorm watch remains in effect until 10 p.m. this evening. Scattered showers and thunderstorms likely. Some will be strong with downpours. Clearing late, lows in the mid-50s. Or Thursday, partly sunny with a spotty afternoon pop-up thunderstorm. Low 70s. From Storm T5, I'm Chief Meteorologist Luke Sampson.
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6: ABC News, I'm Stephanie Officer. The Iran negotiations are proving successful, according to Vice President J.D. Vance, who is on his way back to the U.S. after a weekend of talks. The VP said they created a, quote, good foundation for a successful final deal that would end the months-long conflict. The most immediate, ensuring the Strait of Hormuz stays open. Iran seems to be agreeable, says ABC contributor retired Colonel Steve Ganyard, because President Trump has granted a sanctions waiver on the sale of Iranian oil.
7: But it'll pump billions and billions of dollars into this Iranian regime that we don't know what its future looks like. We don't know, are they really going to come in and join the world community, or are they going to be the same old Iran that we had before, feeding their proxies to sow dissent around the world?
6: That waiver lasts until August 21st. Merlin the Duck, clad in his signature green Mexico jersey, has become that country's unofficial World Cup mascot because of his cuteness and popularity, so much so he overshadowed the Mexican president at her press conference Monday. This is ABC News. A terrifying shootout in Montreal, Canada, Monday. At least two people were killed, including a police officer. ABC's chief justice correspondent, Pierre Thomas.
8: The horror unfolding around 11:30 a.m. near a high-rise building with a grocery store and a restaurant on the first floor. The Montreal police crouching behind cars, opening fire. A suspect then appears with a long gun, dressed in camouflage, firing shots at close range. For nearly 3 hours, authorities urging residents to shelter in place. Police confirming a civilian and a police officer killed, a second officer wounded. Investigators confirming the lone gunman was also killed.
6: The union representing horse carriage drivers in New York City's Central Park says it gave members refresher safety training. This comes after police say an 18-year-old tourist died after being thrown from a horse-drawn carriage last week. The New York City Council now considering a plan to phase out those carriages. I'm Stephanie Officer, ABC News.
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12: From ABC News Tech Trends, Google I.O. kicked off with a keynote address this week chock full of announcements about the company's upcoming software launches. Google's Gemini artificial intelligence technology was the central theme, with the company launching a new AI video generator called Omni and a new AI assistant called Spark. There's also Daily Brief, a new feature coming to the Gemini app. Google's Nick Burns explains.
13: It gathers all the urgent updates from like your Gmail, your calendar, and compiles any like relevant follow-up details into like a very simple, skimmable daily briefing.
12: Company also showed off some new smart glasses developed in partnership with Samsung, similar to Meta's lineup of smart glasses. The new specs from Google integrate speakers and cameras into the glasses' frames. The company says Gemini can chime in through those speakers and give you navigation directions or tell you about a notification you just received. They're set to launch later this year. With Tech Trends, I'm Mike Dubusky, ABC News.
14: How did I lose weight? And I did lean right here. I did. I love this stuff. 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
6: News. I'm Stephanie Officer. The Iran negotiations are proving successful, according to Vice President J.D. Vance, who is on his way back to the U.S. after a weekend of talks. The VP said they created a, quote, good foundation for a successful final deal that would end the months-long conflict. The most immediate, ensuring the Strait of Hormuz stays open. Iran seems to be agreeable, says ABC contributor retired Colonel Steve Ganyard, because President Trump has granted a sanctions waiver on the sale of Iranian oil.
7: But it'll pump billions and billions of dollars into this Iranian regime that we don't know what its future looks like. We don't know, are they really going to come in and join the world community, or are they going to be the same old Iran that we had before, feeding their proxies to sow dissent around the world?
6: That waiver lasts until August 21st. Merlin the Duck, clad in his signature green Mexico jersey, has become that country's unofficial World Cup mascot because of his cuteness and popularity, so much so he overshadowed the Mexican president at her press conference Monday. This is ABC News. A terrifying shootout in Montreal, Canada, Monday. At least two people were killed, including a police officer. ABC's chief justice correspondent, Pierre Thomas.
8: The horror unfolding around 11:30 a.m. near a high-rise building with a grocery store and a restaurant on the first floor. The Montreal police crouching behind cars, opening fire. A suspect then appears with a long gun, dressed in camouflage, firing shots at close range. For nearly 3 hours, authorities urging residents to shelter in place. Police confirming a civilian and a police officer killed, a second officer wounded. Investigators confirming the lone gunman was also killed.
6: The union representing horse carriage drivers in New York City's Central Park says it gave members refresher safety training. This comes after police say an 18-year-old tourist died after being thrown from a horse-drawn carriage last week. The New York City Council now considering a plan to phase out those carriages. I'm Stephanie Officer, ABC News.
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15: 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Starting today, Meta's removing the option for end-to-end encryption of direct messages. This means the company could theoretically view any messages exchanged on Instagram. Meta says not many people were opting for end-to-end encryption. ChatGPT wants to know who you trust. OpenAI is now rolling out a new feature for the AI called Trusted Content. If a conversation with ChatGPT starts to go in a concerning direction, especially when it comes to talk about self-harm, a message would go to that contact, asking them to check in on you. And the latest idea to try to power new energy-hungry data centers is to let them ride the waves. Ars Technica says hundreds of millions of dollars is going into a startup developing floating data centers. The idea? They generate power using the movement of ocean water. With Tech Trends, Brian Clark, ABC News.
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0: the plea fell through and it became clear about why it did, including Republican congressional intervention.
1: She actually gave him the out. But you should see the look. The look in his eyes. I mean, they're glazed over. But this is when we talk about the left. It's so easy because she's a liberal and she was able to trip him up. Part of our frustration with the Republican Party is how easy it is to defeat liberal arguments. And it's like they should be doing it. It should be a slam dunk every day. But coming up following the bottom of the hour, we will get to the whole socialism, communism, Nazism, where the Democrat Party is. You know, you still have, I mean, you had with the Republicans yesterday, they were going back and forth over issues. Some of them resolved, you know, the war power thing resolved, a lot not resolved, but they're issues. The Democratic Party, this is a war versus insanity versus mega insanity. We'll get to that coming up.
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3: 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Google's Gemini artificial intelligence technology was the central theme, with the company launching a new AI video generator called Omni and a new AI assistant called Spark. There's also Daily Brief, a new feature coming to the Gemini app. Google's Nick Burns explains.
4: It gathers all the urgent updates from like your Gmail, your calendar, and compiles any like relevant follow-up details into like a very simple, skimmable daily briefing.
3: The company also showed off some new smart glasses developed in partnership with Samsung, similar to Meta's lineup of smart glasses. The new specs from Google integrate speakers and cameras into the glasses' frames. The company says Gemini can chime in through those speakers and give you navigation directions or tell you about a notification you just received. They're set to launch later this year. With Tech Trends, I'm Mike Dubusky, ABC News.
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15: 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When one screen just isn't enough, pretty soon you'll be able to get a laptop with two. Asus has opened pre-orders for the ROG Zephyrus Duo. It sports a pair of 16-inch screens. Imagine a typical laptop, but where the keyboard would be, there's another full screen. It comes with a detachable keyboard and will run you $4,600. Amazon is now letting you have a conversation about products you want to buy. It launched a feature called Hear the Highlights, which uses AI to create audio summaries of some products. Now it has introduced a feature called Join the Chat, which will allow shoppers to ask questions during the summary. And artificial intelligence has been put to work to help us all meet someone who died nearly 2,000 years ago. Archaeologists at Pompeii have used

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6: ABC News, I'm Stephanie Officer. The Iran negotiations are proving successful, according to Vice President J.D. Vance, who is on his way back to the U.S. after a weekend of talks. The VP said they created a, quote, good foundation for a successful final deal that would end the months-long conflict. The most immediate, ensuring the Strait of Hormuz stays open. Iran seems to be agreeable, says ABC contributor retired Colonel Steve Ganyard, because President Trump has granted a sanctions waiver on the sale of Iranian oil.
7: But it'll pump billions and billions of dollars into this Iranian regime that we don't know what its future looks like. We don't know, are they really going to come in and join the world community, or are they going to be the same old Iran that we had before, feeding their proxies to sow dissent around the world?
6: That waiver lasts until August 21st. Merlin the Duck, clad in his signature green Mexico jersey, has become that country's unofficial World Cup mascot because of his cuteness and popularity, so much so he overshadowed the Mexican president at her press conference Monday. This is ABC News. A terrifying shootout in Montreal, Canada, Monday. At least two people were killed, including a police officer. ABC's chief justice correspondent, Pierre Thomas.
8: The horror unfolding around 11:30 a.m. near a high-rise building with a grocery store and a restaurant on the first floor. The Montreal police crouching behind cars, opening fire. A suspect then appears with a long gun, dressed in camouflage, firing shots at close range. For nearly 3 hours, authorities urging residents to shelter in place. Police confirming a civilian and a police officer killed, a second officer wounded. Investigators confirming the lone gunman was also killed.
6: The union representing horse carriage drivers in New York City's Central Park says it gave members refresher safety training. This comes after police say an 18-year-old tourist died after being thrown from a horse-drawn carriage last week. The New York City Council now considering a plan to phase out those carriages. I'm Stephanie Officer, ABC News.
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11: 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Ambassador Dennis Ross on where this is all going. 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
12: I'm Jessica Ettinger, CNBC. Wall Street opens this morning after a mixed day for the major averages yesterday. The Dow was up 180 points. The Nasdaq dropped 110 points. After the closing bell last night, Micron reported strong quarterly results. Its shares popped up 9% after hours on first reaction. U.S. crude oil, with the price back down to almost where it was the day before the U.S. launched missiles into Iran at the end of February, dipping briefly below $70 a barrel. AAA says the national average for a gallon of regular has fallen to $3.93, only 70 cents higher than this same time last year. Gold fell to its lowest since before last Thanksgiving. Bitcoin slipped to its lowest since October of 2024. On today's watch list, durable goods orders numbers and GDP. Jessica Ettinger, CNBC.
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18: Expect a quiet day for your Thursday with just a small chance of a pop-up shower or thunderstorm for the afternoon. Comfortable in the low 70s. Friday looking nice, mostly sunny. Highs back into the mid to upper 70s. From Storm Team 5, I'm Chief Meteorologist Luke Sandberg.
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19: Thank you. This is America in the Morning from Westwood One. Good morning, I'm John Trout. It's Thursday, June 25th, 2026. Here's what's coming up on America in the Morning.
20: A loud and contentious meeting with Senate Republicans results in a victory for President Trump on another War Powers Resolution vote. I'm John Stolness.
21: The U.S. Postal Service says it's running out of money. I'm Clayton Neville.
22: The IRS did better than expected, getting refunds out to taxpayers. Marcela Sanchez, Washington.
23: A federal judge is barring President Trump from implementing a proof of citizenship requirement to vote. Sagar Meghani, Washington.
12: On Wall Street, stocks are coming off a mixed day. All eyes today on Micron after those strong quarterly results last night. I'm Jessica Ettinger.
24: A highway shootout in Vermont left a border agent and another Zizian dead. I'm Lisa Dwyer.
19: All ahead on America in the Morning. It's 7 after. President Trump's relationship with some members of his own party in the Senate was on full display during his visit to Capitol Hill yesterday. As correspondent John Stolness tells us, it ultimately ended in a Trump victory.
20: Late Wednesday night, the Senate held another War Powers Resolution vote, roughly 24 hours after four Republicans rebuked Trump's war with Iran by voting in favor of restricting his ability to wage war. This time, two of those senators changed their votes, with Rand Paul voting present and Bill Cassidy voting no. It came hours after Trump met with Senate Republicans on Capitol Hill and voiced his displeasure at the senators who voted against him the night before. One of them was Cassidy, who got into a yelling match with the president over Cassidy's frustrations of the lack of transparency from the Trump administration on the war with Iran. Afterwards, Trump said the meeting was good.
25: We like everybody really in the room. I don't like a few people, but that's okay. I think you know who they are.
20: Cassidy explained his side of the incident.
26: You have not told the American people what's going on. It was supposed to last 4 weeks. It's lasted 4 months. Our original objectives have not been achieved. And I want to know what's going on. He did not particularly care for my comments. Raised his voice. I lost my temper. That's not appropriate. It's the Irish in me.
20: A few hours later, Cassidy was invited to the White House Situation Room and was briefed by Vice President J.D. Vance and Special Envoy Steve Witkoff. Both Senators Paul and Cassidy confirmed on X they changed their vote in order to strengthen the president's negotiating position with Iran. He told reporters in the Oval Office he wants Congress to pass his Election Security Save Act before he signs the housing legislation into law.
27: No, I said I'm not signing the housing bill. I want to see what happens. We said, look, the housing bill is housing. I made billions of dollars with housing. I know housing better than anybody, maybe anywhere.
20: The housing bill becomes law in 10 days, even without the president's signature. But his actions didn't go over well with Republican Senator Lisa Murkowski.
28: If he chooses to hold up his own agenda because he wants action on the SAVE Act, that's, I guess, his call. It is not helpful to him. It's not helpful to the country. And it's not moving the needle. If you don't have the votes, sir, you don't have the votes.
20: Murkowski and Susan Collins were the only GOP senators to maintain their yes votes.
19: The U.S. Postmaster General testified before Congress Tuesday about the financial future of the United States Postal Service. Correspondent Clayton Neville has a follow-up.
10: Postmaster General David Steiner testified before the Senate Homeland Security and Governmental Affairs Committee, insisting an urgent need for reforms to the U.S. Postal Service.
29: The Postal Service has a broken business model, and we welcome the committee's focus on fixing it.
10: He said levers that are available to private companies and other government agencies are not available to the Postal Service.
29: We're mandated by law to deliver to every address, more than 170 million of them, 6 days a week.
10: Steiner warned that without reforms, the Postal Service will run out of money next year. The agency reportedly had a $2 billion net loss in the second quarter of this year and a $9 billion loss in November of last. As of May 31st, USPS had only $8.9 billion in unrestricted cash. Its debt reportedly higher than $31 billion. Steiner admitted that the Postal Service is currently borrowing from employees' retirement funds to keep operations running, a move that's drawn backlash from both employees and from lawmakers.
0: I'm Clayton Neville.
19: 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It's 12 past. When we return on America in the Morning, Trump wants proof of citizenship to vote. A federal judge says no after these messages.
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0: From ABC News Tech Trends, Meta is working on building a digital version of Mark Zuckerberg, according to a new report from the Financial Times. The AI Zuckerberg would use artificial intelligence, trained on the CEO's statements and likeness. Ina Fried is the chief technology correspondent at Axios.
1: There's a huge promise and excitement around the idea that we can have our AI take the meetings we don't want.
0: But generative AI, even the most advanced models, regularly hallucinate.
1: I don't actually think this is going to pan out, at least in the near term, because what makes us human is I get to decide what words I want to say next.
0: Overall, Fried says the saga underlines the need for regulation around digital representations of real people.
1: The technological level, I think the best we can hope for is that, you know, there will be watermarking technologies, at least the services provided by the major companies. But I do think we have to prepare for the world that we're in, where deepfakes are possible, cheap, and widespread.
0: With Tech Trends, I'm Mike Dubusky, ABC News.
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5: This is America in the Morning from Westwood One. I'm John Trout. Coming up this half hour, a contentious meeting in Washington between Trump and GOP senators.
6: Trump had particular words for the four Republican senators who voted with Democrats. I'm Lisa Dwyer.
7: A year after deadly flooding, a camp in the Texas Hill Country files for bankruptcy. I'm Clayton Neville.
8: Massive data security breach. Again, I'm the new old tech guy, Chuck Palm.
9: The Odyssey has gotten a new audiobook with a surprise narrator.
5: There's Kevin Carr. That and more when America in the Morning returns after these messages.
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8: This is America in the Morning from Westwood One. I'm John Trout. Coming up this half hour, a contentious meeting in Washington between Trump and GOP senators.
9: Trump had particular words for the four Republican senators who voted with Democrats. I'm Lisa Dwyer.
10: A year after deadly flooding, a camp in the Texas Hill Country files for bankruptcy. I'm Clayton Neville.
11: Massive data security breach. Again, I'm the new old tech guy, Chuck Palm.
12: The Odyssey has gotten a new audiobook with a surprise narrator.
8: There's Kevin Carr. That and more when America in the Morning returns after these messages.
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3: America in the Morning continues with a look at the national forecast this first Thursday of summer. Here's AccuWeather.com meteorologist LaTroy Thornton.
4: A rather large portion of the nation actually faces the risk for severe weather today and into tonight, but the zone can generally be split into two distinct areas. The westernmost of these risk areas covers some parts of the plains that have already had run-ins with severe weather this week, with places from the St. Louis metro area westward into northern New Mexico and much of Colorado. North and west through all but northeastern Nebraska, roughly the western half of South Dakota, just about all of Wyoming, and even as far north and west as eastern Idaho and central Montana, facing the potential for thunderstorms this afternoon and tonight that may bring large hail, damaging wind gusts of at least 60 to 70 miles per hour, even some tornadoes. Further to the east, severe storms have much less of a risk to bring either hail or tornadoes, but may still be rather gusty near and along the Ohio River from southern Indiana and northern Kentucky, north and east through much of Ohio, parts of northern and western Pennsylvania, and even toward the Syracuse area of New York. There can be some spotty showers around much of the Great Lakes region, with places from northern Minnesota through Wisconsin and nearly all of Michigan in line for a shower or two today. To the south of the risk for severe weather, much of the southeast has the risk for at least a spotty thunderstorm in the afternoon, but there could instead be a thunderstorm at any time over much of Mississippi and Alabama. Spotty monsoon thunderstorms redevelop around the Four Corners states, with some steadier rain instead toward the Washington coastline as cooler conditions return, although a shower could make it toward the foothills of the Washington Cascades as well. The southwest stays hot, though, with highs still at least 5 to 10 degrees above historical averages away from the coast. That's the weather across America. I'm AccuWeather.com meteorologist LaTroy Thornton.
3: 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It was supposed to be a routine meeting with Republican lawmakers on Capitol Hill, but it quickly turned into a tense confrontation. President Trump reportedly clashed with Senator Bill Cassidy during a closed-door meeting, highlighting continuing divisions within the GOP. Correspondent Lisa Dwyer reports on what sparked the heated exchange and what it could mean moving forward.
5: President Donald Trump berated Senate Republicans during a closed-door meeting on Capitol Hill for allowing a vote to block his war in Iran. Trump had particular words for the four Republican senators who voted with Democrats.
6: We like everybody really in the room. I don't like a few people, but that's okay. I think you know who they are.
5: Most Republicans stayed quiet during the meeting, but Senator Bill Cassidy of Louisiana, who lost re-election in his primary last month after Trump endorsed an opponent, stood up and defended his vote.
7: I'm voting for war powers until I get a briefing.
5: Adding,
7: but I, again, matched his tone.
5: And says,
7: the American people need to know more than we are being told.
5: I'm Lisa Dwyer.
3: A massive earthquake has hit Venezuela. Dozens are reported dead, hundreds injured as buildings are destroyed across Caracas. Venezuela was celebrating a national holiday and many people would have been home when the quake struck. The U.S. Geological Survey says they've calculated the chance that more than 10,000 fatalities could occur from the magnitude 7.2 and 7.5 earthquakes. Back here at home, correspondent Julie Walker reports New York Mayor Mamdani proves his power in the city.
8: New York City Mayor Zohran Mamdani emerges from his state's primaries as a political force within the Democratic Party. All eight candidates he endorsed won with two defeating sitting congressmen. The Democratic Socialist says he's helping write a new chapter in the party's history.
9: I believe that that will be key in not just the midterms coming up in November, but also in the years to come, where Americans will be asking themselves, is this a party that is willing to go beyond just standing up to the cruelty of the federal administration, but also a party that's willing to stand up for a vision that looks at the struggles that working people are living through?
8: While progressives celebrate, some of the most powerful Democrats in Washington, including House Leader Hakeem Jeffries, who campaigned against some Mamdani candidates, downplayed the impact of the 34-year-old mayor. Others fear he and his loyalists may push the party too far left ahead of November's midterm elections, when voters across the nation will decide which party controls Congress. Julie Walker, New York.
3: Nearly a year after devastating floodwaters tore through an all-girls summer camp in Texas, the tragedy is still having far-reaching consequences. Families continue to seek answers while legal questions surrounding the disaster remain unsolved. Correspondent Clayton Neville reports on the latest developments in a case that continues to resonate well beyond the Lone Star State.
10: As the one-year anniversary of the July 4th flooding that left 27 campers and counselors dead at Camp Mystic approaches, the camp filed for Chapter 11 bankruptcy reorganization this week. In bankruptcy filings in Houston, the camp listed its debt as more than $10 million. The camp along the Guadalupe River in the Texas Hill Country says that its assets are in the range of $100,000 to $500,000. Families of the victims filed a lawsuit last year seeking more than $1 million in damages, saying the camp operators failed to take the necessary steps to protect the girls. Camp owner Richard Eastland died in the flooding, and his family planned to reopen a portion of the camp this summer, but later changed those plans amid backlash from state leaders and from victims' families. I'm Clayton Neville.
3: We have the results of a new poll, how Americans are feeling about the country's 250th anniversary. Correspondent Donna Warder reports.
11: How do Americans feel about celebrating the upcoming 250th anniversary of America's freedom? 70% of Republicans, surveyed by the Associated Press and the NORC Center for Public Affairs Research, say they're proud and excited, compared to 20% of Democrats. Some Americans say they feel conflicted or indifferent. That's mostly Democrats, about 40%, and about 30% of adults under 30. About 80% of adults in a new Gallup poll say the signers of the Declaration of Independence would be disappointed with how the country has turned out. But about 70% of all adults polled believe the U.S. has succeeded in achieving the ideals for which the country was founded. Donna Water, Washington.
3: 16 till. When we return on America in the Morning, billions of stolen login credentials. The latest heist after these messages.
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18: 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Good morning, Steve Edwards here. We expect morning clouds and afternoon sunshine with a high near 72. Have you looked ahead to next week? We're going to be in the 90s, low 90s, upper 80s beginning Monday. We'll have more on that from Storm Team 5. We're going to break away from America in the Morning with a special replay interview with the Plain Air Festival beginning today from the Oshkosh Fine Arts Association. A number of fantastic artists from around this region will converge into Oshkosh with events throughout the weekend. And more of the Plain Air Festival is coming up in 60 seconds here on News Talk 93.9 and 1490 W.
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18: 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I'm Steve Edwards. It's our Northeast Wisconsin Focus. And this morning, we're talking about a very special event coming Thursday, June 25th at the Payne Art Center and Gardens. It is the annual Plain Air Festival from the Oshkosh Fine Arts Association. And to talk more about that, our co-chair for the event, Joy Moon, is in studio. Joy, thanks for taking some time to talk on WOSH.
19: Happy to be here.
18: Now, we say Plain Air Festival. People are thinking, ooh, Air Venture, things in the, but it's P-L-E-I-N, the Plain Air Festival. Mm-hmm. Tell me a little bit about the history, about the naming for this, for the event.
19: Okay. Plein air means, in French, painting outdoors. It's just that simple. And so when the artists come to Oshkosh, they will be painting at various locations and painting on locations on their own choice to paint the heart of what Oshkosh is all about.
18: It's kind of getting together in a single spot, and then they kind of like, you know, a shotgun blast out. It's like a shotgun start out there. They head out to the community. They can pick different places. A lot of them probably head downtown, maybe along the lakeshore, that sort of thing. And they have a number of hours to complete a project, and it's kind of show and tell when you get back to the Payne Art Center then, right?
19: It is. We're starting at the Payne Art Center. Okay. That's where the artists will check in. We have 22 artists coming from throughout the United States. So they will be checking in, and they will be painting at the Payne Art Center from 9 o'clock until noon. They might extend and paint longer there if they need to, but then they're free to go wherever they want in Oshkosh.
18: Yeah. This is the Plain Air Festival, the Oshkosh Fine Arts Association. A number of events that we've been a part of recently, including, you know, events at the Grand Opera House, the Festival of Trees, the things that were out there. This is a rather large organization. What is your membership for the Fine Arts Association?
19: I think we have just below 50 members, but many of us have been longtime members for many years. And we were the art group that always organized the Winnebagoland Art Fair that was started out at the Oshkosh Public Museum, but then we grew too large and we moved over to South Park. And so year after year, we kind of got rained out, and poor South Park, it got flooded quite often. And so we decided to put on a plein air festival instead. And this is our community fundraiser. It's open to the community. It's free of charge. We like people from the community to engage the artists as they're painting. That's always a fun thing. It's a wonderful way to bring the arts into the entire community.
20: Joy Moon joins us, co-chair of the Plein Air Festival with the Oshkosh Fine Arts Association. It all begins Thursday, June 25th at the Payne Arts Center and Gardens. But then it's truly a weekend event, and it's a sort of a fundraising event, too. You will be out at the Oshkosh Farmers Market on Saturday, June 27th. Mm-hmm. A number of the artists will be out there painting different perspectives and looks and the entertainment that is down there during that, and then getting together at the Fox River Brewing Company, and then a big reception and a sale. Tell me about mm-hmm. this event. It's on Sunday, June 28th. What's the benefit, the fundraising goals, that mm-hmm. sort of thing?
19: Okay. We are going to be this year presenting the awards, the show, at the Evergreen Retirement Community at their Worship and Performing Arts Center. It's at 1130 North Westfield in Oshkosh. And the public can come to this free of charge from 10 until 1 o'clock to see all of the artwork that has been produced over the last 3 days of painting.
20: This is the Oshkosh Fine Arts Association Plein Air Festival. You mentioned there's maybe 50 or so members, but this is really a regional thing, too. You have a number mm-hmm. of people coming into this area. How far-reaching is this association as far as the participation?
19: Oh, gosh, we have people coming way down from Westfield and Berlin, Omro, Nina, Appleton, so we kind of encompass the whole Fox Valley. Mm-hmm. But like any group, we have a core group of a lot of workers that do the bulk of the work. And with this being a fundraiser to raise funds for our scholarships that stay within our community, the art club will be taking a portion of the sales of each painting, and that goes into our scholarship fund. So although it is a community event, it is also our major fundraiser for our club.
20: Well, that's a good point. I mean, the Oshkosh Fine Arts Association and their scholarship. Tell me more mm-hmm. about this. Is it high school scholarships, I'm guessing, or what type of scholarships are involved with this fundraising effort?
19: We give all sorts. We give to the university in town. We also give to high school students. We also give to Suzuki Violin. We give to kids that are in music, kids that cannot fund their summer art programs, we help with that. So we are kind of a real broad clearinghouse for people that are in need financially, that they want to pursue something in art. And it doesn't have to be the visual arts. It can be singing, it can be theater, anything that it has to do with the arts. We've also donated a lot to the Payne Art Center, the Public Museum, mm-hmm. the Grand Opera House. So our group just tries to support all of the arts within the Fox River Valley.
20: Joy Moon, co-chair of the Plein Air Festival, June 25th through the 28th. Your co-chair, Lynn Arts Schaller, not here, but this is a labor of love, I'm guessing. Mm-hmm. It's something that takes quite a while. It's something that we hear about every year, but there's a lot of effort that gets put into it.
19: Mm-hmm. Oh, absolutely. And Lynn was the person who spearheaded getting this started initially. And being a new venue that we were going to pursue, we started right before COVID hit, so mm-hmm. Which was very successful. Our first reception was at the Culver Welcome Center at the UWO campus, which was a wonderful place to have it. And then we moved to the Waters, and we were there for 3 times, and which was absolutely beautiful. And now we've been invited by the beautiful Evergreen Retirement Community to have our event there. So we're very pleased. We do have a lot of people from the community that help sponsor. For instance, like the Payne Arts Center, they are part of our group that helps out. We also have the Fox River Brewing Company, and also the Farmers Market. They've been very helpful in allowing us to paint at their locations. The Oshkosh Community Foundation, Discover Oshkosh, Thrivent, Richeson Gallery, that's up in Appleton. They've helped us out. Big Apple Bagels, Manila Resto, Planet Perk, Caramel Crisp and Cafe, Piggly Wiggly and Starbucks are part of our group that really help us out and help the community event take place.
20: Now, coffee and sugar sounds like you got it covered there.
19: Absolutely. we're going to have treats for all of the artists every day.
20: Makes them great. So the quality, I mean, we have some very exceptional artists here in the Oshkosh area and throughout the Fox Valley. Mm-hmm. You're excited to see this type of talent come to this event, right?
19: Absolutely, because although we have such a wonderful group of artists in Oshkosh who will be painting, we also bring in one gal's coming from California. They're coming from all over for this event, and within the 22 artists, they are all high caliber. They have to be juried in, so that means that we are only picking the best of the best to be participating at our festival.
20: Sounds good. It's Joy Moon, co-chair for the Plain Air Festival, June 25th through the 28th. You'll see them get together on Thursday, June 25th at the Payne Arts Center. Painting going on, the Oshkosh Farmers Market in downtown, June 27th. And don't forget the reception and sale, Sunday, June 28th at the Evergreen Retirement Community. Joy, thanks for sharing this for
19: us.
20: It sounds like a wonderful fundraising event, and it does good work for the scholarships that that the group produces from the Oshkosh Fine Arts Association.
19: Well, we're trying hard to keep the arts alive in the valley.
20: There you go. Joy Moon from the Oshkosh Fine Arts Association on WOSH. And I want to thank again, having this interview, the event beginning today through Sunday. In fact, the Sunday, June 28th, reception and sale. A reminder for this, a big fundraising event for the Oshkosh Fine Arts Association. Sunday, June 28th, 10 to 1, you're invited to the Evergreen Retirement Community for this event to wrap up the Plain Air Festival with the Oshkosh Fine Arts Association. We have the Fox News Rundown next at 7 here on News Talk 93.9 and 1490 WOSH.
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0: 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And Paramount owns CBS, with Warner Brothers coming next. Meanwhile, Netflix, Amazon, Meta, YouTube, and Fox, who had just grabbed Roku, are torching untold billions to make sure they own your home screen. 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
2: ABC News, I'm Stephanie Officer. The Iran negotiations are proving successful, according to Vice President J.D. Vance, who is on his way back to the U.S. after a weekend of talks. The VP said they created a, quote, good foundation for a successful final deal that would end the months-long conflict. The most immediate, ensuring the Strait of Hormuz stays open. Iran seems to be agreeable, says ABC contributor retired Colonel Steve Ganyard, because President Trump has granted a sanctions waiver on the sale of Iranian oil.
4: But it'll pump billions and billions of dollars into this Iranian regime that we don't know what its future looks like. We don't know, are they really going to come in and join the world community, or are they going to be the same old Iran that we had before, feeding their proxies to sow dissent around the world?
2: That waiver lasts until August 21st. Merlin the Duck, clad in his signature green Mexico jersey, has become that country's unofficial World Cup mascot because of his cuteness and popularity, so much so he overshadowed the Mexican president at her press conference Monday. This is ABC News. A terrifying shootout in Montreal, Canada, Monday. At least 2 people were killed, including a police officer. ABC's chief justice correspondent, Pierre Thomas.
5: The horror unfolding around 11:30 a.m. near a high-rise building with a grocery store and a restaurant on the first floor. The Montreal police crouching behind cars, opening fire. A suspect then appears with a long gun, dressed in camouflage, firing shots at close range. For nearly 3 hours, authorities urging residents to shelter in place. Police confirming a civilian and a police officer killed, a second officer wounded. Investigators confirming the lone gunman was also killed.
2: The union representing horse carriage drivers in New York City's Central Park says it gave members refresher safety training. This comes after police say an 18-year-old tourist died after being thrown from a horse-drawn carriage last week. The New York City Council now considering a plan to phase out those carriages. I'm Stephanie Officer, ABC News.
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9: I'm Ellie Davis with Local 5 News, and here are today's Fox Valley headlines. Appleton leaders yesterday considered how to regulate license plate reader cameras in the city. This spring, Mayor Jake Woodford said flock cameras in the city should have to stop collecting data by June 30th and be removed by the end of July. The committee also voted down a resolution to ban all types of license plate reader technology. Also in Appleton, the Safety and Licensing Committee has still not made a decision regarding the truancy ordinance. The ordinance is aimed to boost school attendance by fining students for missing class in the Appleton School District. The committee decided to revisit the ordinance at their next meeting. And in Appleton, Kemp's Dairy is helping reduce food insecurity in Northeast Wisconsin. Yesterday, Kemp's and Festival Foods donated 30,000 cartons of shelf-stable milk to Feeding America Eastern Wisconsin. Officials say milk is one of the most requested yet least donated items at food banks. I'm Ellie Davis, and those are your Fox Valley headlines.
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8: If I were to ask you what makes for a good night's sleep, you'd probably say a dark, quiet room, not too many things on your mind. 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Temperature may be one of the most underappreciated factors in sleep. 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
13: This morning, partly sunny skies with spotty showers or weak thunderstorms in the midday and afternoon. Temperatures low to mid-70s. Mostly clear tonight in 53. Friday, a nice day, sun and clouds in 76. From Storm Team 5, I'm meteorologist Jordan Lamers.
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28: Thursday, June 25th, 2026. I'm Aisha Hasni. There's been a lot of focus on Iran in the Middle East as of late, but is America's military ready for other potential conflicts around the world?
29: Size does matter. And right now, our fleet, when you compare us to China, they build ships 230 times faster than we do. And we've allowed our shipbuilding industry to atrophy over the past 30 years to a point that's really quite scary.
28: We speak with Montana Senator Tim Sheehy.
30: I'm Jessica Rosenthal. A new investigative report reveals the DEA allowed fentanyl-laced pills to be distributed rather than seizing them in an effort to catch the bigger fish behind the sale and trafficking of the fatal drug.
0: These are fentanyl shipments that the DEA was aware of. The only thing that didn't happen here was the drugs just weren't seized. And this was an effort by these DEA investigative teams to not, quote, burn the wire, meaning don't compromise the investigation, try to fill it out to a bigger and broader indictment.
1: And I'm Joe Concha. I've got the final word on the Fox News Rundown.
28: President Trump continues to tout what the U.S. operations in Iran accomplished. Here he is in Pennsylvania earlier this week.
14: Now we're leaving Iran with no Navy, no Air Force, no anti-aircraft, no missile capability, no nuclear program. We're leaving them without any nuclear capacity, and they've agreed to that.
28: And despite concerns about the memorandum of understanding from both sides of the aisle, the Trump administration remains confident that they can reach a deal that can end Iran's nuclear threat.
29: Well, I think, first of all, it's important to, I think, make it very clear. There's a lot of comparisons being made to JCPOA and Obama, and I think that's just not accurate.
28: Montana Republican Senator Tim Sheehy is a former Navy SEAL and a member of the Senate Armed Services Committee, and we spoke Wednesday afternoon.
29: The JCPOA and Obama's efforts to negotiate with Iran were coming fundamentally from a position of weakness. They were placating a murderous regime that has been quite literally killing and murdering and maiming Americans for half a century. This is coming on the heels of the most devastating set of strikes in history. Trump has been the most aggressive president, really the only president we've ever had who stood up to the regime in both his first term with Soleimani and, of course, Midnight Hammer and the following epic fury strike. So this is not JCPOA, and I think it's important to remember that these MOU discussions are coming from a place of extreme military offensives that have caused massive damage to the regime, its personnel, and its leadership. That being said, we got to make sure the agreement actually reflects the outcomes we want, which is a weakened Iran who's no longer able to project power and terror around the region and around the world. And therefore, it's critical that the peace, we win the peace. We've won the fighting, now we got to win the peace. And if we negotiate away the wins that we've had during the fight, then what was it all for in the first place? So we'll see where the negotiations end up, but I fully support the admin and their efforts here to try to find a position where we don't have to keep dropping bombs and keep fighting Iran. And of course, as a veteran of our wars, we of course don't want to send our boys and girls back into harm's way again.
28: One of the concerns that folks have had is unfreezing Iranian funds and giving them back some of their cash that we've sanctioned and frozen. I thought you brought up something really interesting this week. You said, well, if we're going to unfreeze their funds and use for buying food, for example, from American farmers, why don't we just hang on to that money and do it for them? Almost like what a parent would do with a naughty child. Like, let's hang on to the money, right?
29: That's exactly right. I mean, if part of the negotiation, which, again, I'm an Iran hawk, I'll say that very clearly. I don't think there's any negotiating with these murderous barbarians. I just don't. But that's not my job to decide. The president has made the decision. He wants to negotiate an end to this. So in that negotiation, if transferring of value, I'll say that, not funds, because I think transferring any funds to the Iranian regime is a terrible idea in a red line, because mm-hmm. we know what they're going to do with it. They're going to buy rockets and bullets and bombs and fund terrorists. But let's say transferring value. If we're going to supply them with humanitarian aid to help rebuild their country, then we should be in control of those funds ourselves, and we should be buying and purchasing that aid and providing it to them directly. And we can't trust middlemen like Pakistan and Qatar to do it. They have a place in these discussions. I'm not saying that they don't, mm-hmm. but Qatar has been laundering money and moving funds for terrorist groups for decades now. That's just an open fact. They don't deny it either. So to assume they're going to be stewards of the cash and ensure it doesn't go to bad places, that's not sufficient. So if we're going to provide funds and value to the Iranian regime in a way to reconstruct them post war, we need to be in control of that process, or at the very least, a body that we have transparency into and some degree of control over, like an escrow account. I mean, we don't even close a real estate transaction to buy a house by giving the full amount to either party with no controls until the deal is settled. So we shouldn't be doing that either with the largest state sponsor of terror.
28: Let me ask you about military preparedness and readiness. It's a topic of conversation that's come up a lot in recent weeks because of so many naval assets that we've put in place in the Middle East. Of course, we've got other concerns all over the world, including the Taiwan Strait is a very important one as well that we're watching. There's an $80 billion ask from the Pentagon to continue to fund this situation with Iran. Do you support that? And how badly do we need that money?
29: I absolutely do support it. And I think one thing that we have to remember is it's not just about Iran. This is about our ability as the American empire, which we are. We are the sole bastion of free market, capitalist freedom, individual liberty in the world. And it doesn't please me to say that, seeing Canada and Australia and Western Europe start to devolve towards kind of this socialist brand with, you know, who knows what going on in all those places. Like, we're the last place that is really propping up the global economy with true entrepreneurial innovation, capitalist growth. And whether Americans like it or not, that ability to protect those economies, our international seaways, our manufacturing, our innovative companies, does come pari passu with global investment in our military infrastructure, because that's how we keep our vital seaways open. That's how the Straits of Hormuz have been kept open for decades. That's how the Straits of Malacca and the Taiwan Strait and the Panama Canal and the Suez Canal and Bab el-Mandeb and every other strategic seaway in the world is kept open for freedom of navigation by our Navy. And although the price tag looks high, the percentage of GDP that we spend on our military is actually historically low right now compared to where we've been historically as a country. And additionally, spending the money now saves us a lot of money later, because if we can have the infrastructure and the proper weapon systems in place before we need them, not only does it help deter conflict, but ensures that if conflict arises, we can quickly be victorious and bring more of our men and women home alive. Instead of having, as we remember in World War II, most folks don't know the history of the first year of the war, didn't go very well. Kind of got our butt kicked in every front because we had a combination of issues. We had lack of training and preparedness in our battle formations. We also didn't have very good technology. Our tanks were not as good as the Germans. Our planes were not as good as the Zeros. And we kind of got spanked from the Pacific to the North Africa. Yeah. And we learned a lot quickly, but we learned also the most core lesson we learned in that was we can't prepare for war after the war started. And we luckily bought into that ever since. And I hope we don't forget that.
28: Well, let's talk about our Navy, because, you know, there are people in this town that worry about, you know, how large our Navy is. Does it need to be larger? Do we need more ships? Do we need more naval assets in certain parts of the world? The last time you and I had a conversation, I was so fascinated with your point of view about where we could be better, where we could be putting our assets, places that are sort of like left open. So, you know, taking a look at where we have things right now, where could we be doing better? Where could we be moving our ships and our carriers and putting more emphasis, you know, of our military in different parts of the world that are hotspots for terrorism? We don't often talk about Northern Africa, but Northern Africa is a hotspot.
29: Yeah, I mean, I'd ask if we have 4 hours to talk, because that's how long it would take. But your question is spot on. You're thinking about things the right way. And you know, we are at our very core as a nation, a mercantile republic. We're a nation that we started as an economic engine. Yes, there were many other things that led to the founding of our nation, but we were inherently a business to begin with. And we depended on trade over the open oceans. And that's why the only constitutionally mandated branch of the military, all the other branches hate to hear this, is the U.S. Navy. To provide and maintain a Navy is in our Constitution, whereas the Army comes and goes because our framers were afraid of a standing Army. That's, of course, changed. We didn't have airplanes. We didn't have an Air Force yet, or a Space Force, of course. But the reason that's there is because we understood if America could not export its goods from our shores, we didn't have a nation. And if we couldn't bring people to our shores, we didn't have a nation. And therefore, freedom of navigation, which was one of the earliest ways the British and the Barbary pirates and other empires around the world placed pressure on our young nation, was capturing our vessels, capturing our sailors, and taking our goods that we produced or importing. So we understood very early on that having a sufficient Navy is our most important thing. Our Navy right now is not where it needs to be. And from a size perspective and a capability perspective, we have amazing sailors. We have amazing submarines. We do have incredible battlefield systems that can take the fight to the enemy. But size does matter. And quantity has a quality all its own. And right now, our fleet, when you compare us to China, they build ships 230 times faster than we do. Their shipyards can turn around repairs 90% faster than we can. Their ability to lay keels and push ships out is orders of magnitude larger than ours. And we've allowed our shipbuilding industry to atrophy over the past 30 years to a point that's really quite scary, because we felt the peace dividend was permanent. Pax Americana was here to stay. And we felt we don't need these big, expensive ships anymore. And then the problem, like we talked about a little bit earlier, is when we want to rebuild, when we make the decision it is time to reignite the arsenal of freedom, to fix the Army is a 1 or 2 year problem. We still make guns in America. We can still train the warfighters. We can still make uniforms and trucks and tanks. To fix the Air Force is a 5-year problem. We still make airplanes in America. We know how to do that. We're good at it. We haven't built ships in America in a meaningful way in a long time. Those skill sets, the welders, you know, the metalworking, the metallurgy, the shipyard, the actual...
28: Why haven't we?
29: Well, of course, as globalization hit, I mean, the shipbuilding industry in many ways is paralleled with our broader manufacturing base. America decided, you know, the Sloan School of Management, Jack Welch and GE through the 1990s, efficiency is all that matters. Let's take the heavy industries and push them to other countries because they're dirty and they're loud and they're not as profitable. And let's make our system based on financial optimization. That took those heavy industries, the beachfront real estate that was being used for naval shipyards. Man, that's a great real estate development. Get rid of that shipyard and put condos there. Or in the case of San Francisco Bay, the state of California essentially chased every single military base out of the Bay Area because they didn't want them there. And as a result, we lost invaluable and irreplaceable assets for the ability to not just build a Navy, but maintain it. So we're now at a moment where both parties are realizing we have underinvested in our fleet, both our merchant marine, our sea lift capacity, and also our combat service and subsurface capacity. Especially during COVID, we saw our shipyards, because you can't build a ship without putting a lot of people in there close together. We reduced manpower, and we haven't seen the recovery of our supply chains and our manpower from the COVID drought on either. So it's kind of been a series of impacts that have gotten to this point where the red light is blinking, saying, listen, we are at a critical point now.
28: So if you could, if someone gave you 5 to 10 more ships, maybe we need more, where would you put them now today?
29: Well, actually, not to dodge your question, but I think it's less about how many ships I could get today. If I had anything to do today, I'd open 2 new shipyards, one on each coast. I would make an agreement with South Korea, who builds ships fantastically well, to start stamping out 50 ships with stabilized specifications that are relatively cheap. Frigates, destroyers, and I would say these are the specs, start building them. And then finally, I'd reopen a lot of our bases that we stupidly closed during BRAC. Subic Bay, Philippines, Rosie Roads, Puerto Rico, NAS Bermuda, Iceland, Johnson Atoll, Midway, Wake, these far-flung bases that are a fraction of the cost to maintain of an aircraft carrier. And having those dry docks, those forward-positioned air bases where we can have regional and local support systems, so when our ships break, we don't have to quite literally bring them all the way back to the U.S., 7,000 miles away, to get them back into service. We need forward positioned shipyards because we hope and expect that the next fight we fight will be near somebody else's shores. It'll be in the South China Sea or it'll be in the Persian Gulf. And we need to have naval capacity forward positioned to be able to support those fights.
28: Fascinating. Senator Sheehy, great to have you on. Thanks for lending us your expertise today.
29: Of course. Thanks for having me.
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1: Good morning. It's Thursday, June 25th, 2026. I'm Ted Lindner. This is the Fox News Rundown. NATO Secretary General is pushing back on criticism the alliance didn't do enough during the Iran war. Fox's Jared Halpern has more on this from the White House.
2: During a sit-down with President Trump, NATO Secretary General Mark Rutte spelled out NATO commitments during U.S. airstrikes on Iran.
3: When you look at the numbers, 4,000 to 5,000 U.S. planes taking off from bases in Europe in the 6 weeks this war took place.
2: Rutte also showed diagrams of increased defense spending by NATO members, describing it as the Trump trillion. President Trump has harshly criticized NATO leaders for not taking part in Iran operations, even while insisting the U.S. did not need the help of allies. At the White House, Jared Halpern, Fox News.
1: President Trump addressing the nation at the Great American State Fair, the kickoff to America 250 celebrations in Washington. Fox's Lucas Tomlinson is there at the National Mall, and he's got more.
4: If you like patriotism, you're going to like this. We heard from President Trump. When he walked out on stage, we saw F-35 stealth fighter jets flying overhead. We've seen multiple flyovers of B-2 stealth bombers, perhaps some of the same bombers that carried out Operation Midnight Hammer a year ago, and certainly Operation Epic Fury over the past 4 months. President Trump says with the flyovers that you're just seeing a little teeny bit of what's in store. We already heard from Freedom 250. Tomorrow, we're going to see 8 more flyovers here.
1: A Fox News poll shows 45% of registered voters think America's best days are behind us, rising from 39% in 2021. That's compared to 54% who think the country's best days are ahead, up from 43% in 2023. Texas Congressman Brandon Gill telling Fox's Ingram Mangley knows Republicans love the country.
5: They love its people. 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I mean, we're conservatives. We want to conserve the America that we grew up in.
1: And I'm Ted Lindner on the Fox News Rundown.
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7: This morning, partly sunny skies with spotty showers or weak thunderstorms in the midday and afternoon. Temperatures low to mid-70s. Mostly clear tonight in 53. Friday, a nice day. Sun and clouds in 76. From Storm Team 5, I'm meteorologist Jordan Lamers.
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8: I'm Roxanne Evans. The death toll continues to climb in Venezuela. At least 164 are dead, hundreds injured after twin earthquakes hit near Caracas. An intensive search is underway.
9: Rescuers and first responders can still be seen digging through the rubble, searching for survivors. There are reports that people could be heard calling out for help from the wreckage.
8: Fox's Chanley Painter. Secretary of State Marco Rubio in the Middle East reassuring Gulf partners on the Iran deal and speaking about those efforts to aid Venezuela.
10: Already deploying search and rescue teams from Fairfax County, Virginia, and Los Angeles.
8: Talks between the U.S. and Iran resume next week. That from Pakistan's foreign ministry. The big issues on the table remain Iran's nuclear program and the Strait of Hormuz. 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
1: Four teams advanced to the knockout round of 32 with the World Cup Wednesday. South Africa shocked South Korea 1-0 to move into the knockout round for the first time. South Africa will play Canada Sunday in Englewood, California. Canada advanced despite a 2-1 loss to Switzerland, which also moved on. Morocco will play in the round of 32 after a 4-2 win against Haiti. The United States plays its final match of the group stage in Englewood, California versus Turkey, 10 p.m. Eastern tonight on Fox TV. Detroit Lions cornerback Terrion Arnold faces a potential of life in prison, four charges of kidnapping and four charges of armed robbery from an incident February 4th. Arnold denies any involvement. That's your sports on the Fox News Rundown. Jared Max, Fox News.
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3: You know, everybody gets butt hurt because straight people won't go along with gay people. But the truth of the matter is, who really does get butt hurt? Everybody says. You know, I heard it when the Major League Baseball players decided they were going to put Bible verses on their hats. I heard about the hurt it caused the community. Really? Is that just words? Yes, that is. Just words. Nothing more. We're hurt. Really? What are you hurt by? We're not inclusive. Now, why not? Beer's still cold. Game's still going on. Well, a gay person may not feel comfortable because they didn't celebrate whom I'm stuffing. Well, that gay person then would be an idiot. I guess that gay person would be very close-minded. If you are actually hurt, then you're a close-minded clown. You have your thing. They have their thing. For Outkicks, don't at me. I'm Dan Dockich, and this is Fox News Rundown.
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6: America is patently awesome. That is according to those visiting the country for the World Cup. Hi, everyone. I'm Joe Concha. Yes, there are several polls out there showing a huge divide between who is proud of this country and who is not. In 2001, for example, 25 years ago, 90% of Republicans were very proud to be Americans. 85% of Democrats were also proud to be Americans. This was before 9/11. In 2026, the number of Republicans has stayed exactly the same at that 90% level in terms of being proud to live in this country. But among Democrats, it's less than 3 in 10, 29%. If there is another word for pathetic, I'd love to hear it, because that's exactly what this described. I am certain there are plenty of people under the Obama administration or under the Clinton administration who were proud to be Americans, regardless of party, obviously based on that poll we just read from 2001 when Clinton was still in office. But now Democrats are the angry party, the petulant party, the party that blames all of their problems on government and the system instead of their own choices as individuals, as humans. And their hatred for Donald Trump obviously guides much of that sentiment. And it's a whole bowl of wrong that even on our country's 250th anniversary, that one quarter of Democrats, according to the same poll, will fly a flag to celebrate America. Nine words. If you don't like it here, get out, please, and find that utopia somewhere else that does not exist in other parts of the world. I'm Joe Concha.
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11: ABC News, I'm Stephanie Officer. The Iran negotiations are proving successful, according to Vice President J.D. Vance, who is on his way back to the U.S. after a weekend of talks. The VP said they created a, quote, good foundation for a successful final deal that would end the months-long conflict. The most immediate, ensuring the Strait of Hormuz stays open. Iran seems to be agreeable, says ABC contributor retired Colonel Steve Ganyard, because President Trump has granted a sanctions waiver on the sale of Iranian oil.
12: But it'll pump billions and billions of dollars into this Iranian regime that we don't know what its future looks like. We don't know, are they really going to come in and join the world community, or are they going to be the same old Iran that we had before, feeding their proxies to sow dissent around the world?
11: That waiver lasts until August 21st. Merlin the Duck, clad in his signature green Mexico jersey, has become that country's unofficial World Cup mascot because of his cuteness and popularity. So much so, he overshadowed the Mexican president at her press conference Monday. This is ABC News. A terrifying shootout in Montreal, Canada, Monday. At least two people were killed, including a police officer. ABC's chief justice correspondent, Pierre Thomas.
13: The horror unfolding around 11:30 a.m. near a high-rise building with a grocery store and a restaurant on the first floor. The Montreal police crouching behind cars, opening fire. The suspect then appears with a long gun, dressed in camouflage, firing shots at close range. For nearly 3 hours, authorities urging residents to shelter in place. Police confirming a civilian and a police officer killed, a second officer wounded. Investigators confirming the lone gunman was also killed.
11: The union representing horse carriage drivers in New York City's Central Park says it gave members refresher safety training. This comes after police say an 18-year-old tourist died after being thrown from a horse-drawn carriage last week. The New York City Council now considering a plan to phase out those carriages. I'm Stephanie Officer, ABC News.
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18: This morning, partly sunny skies with spotty showers or weak thunderstorms in the midday and afternoon. Temperatures low to mid-70s. Mostly clear tonight in 53. Friday, a nice day. Sun and clouds in 76. From Storm Team 5, I'm meteorologist Jordan Lamers.
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1: I can't imagine life without Apple.
0: CEO Tim Cook spoke with ABC News about some of his company's biggest product announcements.
1: Reinventing music, reinventing the smartphone, bringing the creative arts to the table.
0: But in the last year, Apple has had to endure an uncertain manufacturing environment, particularly around the Trump administration's tariff policy. That's why Cook says they're investing $600 billion in American manufacturing.
1: The engine, the system on a chip, we're going to make over 100 million of those in Arizona this year. We're going to make over 20 billion semiconductors in the U.S.
0: As for whether Cook is too close to the Trump administration, as detractors have criticized,
1: I'm very pleased that the president and the administration is accessible to talk about policy.
0: With Tech Trends, I'm Mike Dabosky, ABC News.
2: A better life with Dr. Sanjay Gupta.
3: They say consistency is key, but sometimes you just got to switch it up. A new study out of Harvard School of Public Health found that varying your exercise routine could add years to your life. What exercise someone did didn't matter much. What did matter was that all the exercises together worked all the muscle groups in their body. Now, an added benefit to changing things up is it can help you push through the plateau effect. That's when your body gets so efficient at doing something that you actually stop getting better at it. And we know from previous research that specializing in any one sport at a young age can make someone actually more prone to injury. And as experts we talk to point out, even elite athletes switch up things with their workouts, making sure to target strength, cardio, flexibility, balance, and doing that every single week. I'm Dr. Sanjay Gupta, helping you live a better life.
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21: They want to get into a negotiation, we'll do a negotiation. 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If they don't keep them, the president has multiple options at his disposal. 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If we're going to get a deal, it has to be a real deal and it has to be a good deal. If Iran wants to make a good and real deal, the United States is open to that. If they're not...

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7: AI wearables that are essentially 24/7 recorders that act as a sort of memory for you, an AI memory.
6: Victoria Song of The Verge says devices like this are designed to take in everything you do throughout the day and then summarize it for you.
7: It listens to all of your conversations, anything spoken aloud. 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
7: 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It said I was an android sent to another planet.
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10: I think what is the Democratic Party if not its voters? And what we saw yesterday evening were Democrats across the city turning out and voting for a new kind of politics. And I've been clear time and time again that I believe the only majority in our country is that of the working class. And what we saw is that a focus on the working class, whether it's from Claire, whether it's from Daria Lisa, whether it's from Brad, is the kind of focus that New Yorkers want to see. And I have a deep amount of respect for my friend Attorney General James, and I also believe that these are the kinds of candidates that we need to see in Congress, as well as the five state legislative candidates that I endorsed that also won yesterday evening, if we want to truly fulfill the affordability agenda.
11: Mayor is sky high. He really is. Even though he got less votes than any other mayor that's been elected from Bloomberg, even if you look at de Blasio, what a joke he was, he did better both elections. But he is doing more with less. And he is finding a way to get people out. And one thing they have in common, they are all anti-Semitic and certainly anti-Israel, goes without saying. They, if you

0: from ABC News Tech Trends. President Trump has signed a new executive order on AI. It asks tech companies like OpenAI, Anthropic, and Google to submit their latest models to the government for review 30 days before their release to the public. That's a shorter window than an earlier draft of this order, which had called for 90 days, but even still, it's a significant move for the Trump administration, which so far has taken a hands-off approach to AI regulation. Meta now says Instagram's teen accounts are expanding to its other platforms, Facebook and WhatsApp. The specialized accounts make teenagers' profiles private and give parents more control over what their kids can see. And Uber has released its latest Lost and Found Index. The top items left behind in Ubers include phones, wallets, and luggage. And among what Uber calls the most unique items left behind this year, a toboggan, an ankle monitor, and not one, but two wedding dresses. With Tech Trends, I'm Mike Dubusky, ABC News.
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2: Got something on your mind? Call 844-484-3872. 844-4-THE-USA. And let Vince know. The Vince Show.
3: Yeah. Chuck Schumer is joining Seth Moulton on the stupid train that he wrote just a few moments ago. Again, this is like, you know, some random staffer in Chuck Schumer's office. I don't know if Chuck Schumer even knows his password for X. But he writes, in a cruel and inhumane decision, the Supreme Court just turned its back on more than 300,000 Haitians. Just listen to the idiocy of this and the betrayal that's totally built into it. That the country just turned our back on the Haitians. The Haitians? I'm sorry. What about the Americans? We turned our back on the 300,000 Haitians and thousands of Syrians who have worked and raised families here because they faced violence and instability back home. Now, to be clear, this is decades ago. The temporary protected status began decades ago. And so Chuck Schumer's position is the Supreme Court's being cruel. Now, again, this gets to a couple things. One is that the left views the court as a lawmaking body, which is not what the Constitution has to say at all about the Supreme Court. The Supreme Court is not supposed to be making law, but they view it as a lawmaking, policymaking body. Oh, that awful court. No, the court's job is to render judgments about statute in the Constitution. And they did render a judgment, and they said, it's time for you to go home. And also, there's nothing cruel and inhumane about sending them home. There's nothing cruel at all. In fact, it's the exact opposite. America has been deeply generous to these people. Their stay here was supposed to be temporary. It's in the law's name, and abusing our generosity is the cruel thing to do. Leave it to Chuck Schumer, as always, to turn it all on its head. So that's the piece today from these guys, and they're going crazy about the court making the correct decisions. Other news from the Senate. Yesterday, I told you about the president's, what they're calling a lively lunch with the Republican senators. Lively. A lot of it revolved around Bill Cassidy, bitter Bill Cassidy from Louisiana. Apparently, he was getting into a shouting match with the leader of the free world. He decided to be as disrespectful as humanly possible and be screaming at the president. And the president at one point reportedly called him a lunatic. He said, you're a lunatic. And Bill Cassidy stopped calling him Mr. President, just kept calling him brother. Brother. Hello, brother. In the middle of this thing. Reportedly, both men told each other to sit down at varying points during the heated back and forth. And John Thune tried to blend in with the wallpaper. Thune wasn't intervening. Reportedly, he was just trying to

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7: I'm Gianna Gelosi with your Fox True Crime Minute. New details emerge in a 24-year-old murder case that has gone cold until this year. Back in 2002, Frank Weiss from Plano, Texas, was found dead near Lake Louisville. Last month, 55-year-old Lisa Honrund was arrested for his murder. She was his wife at the time of his death. Court documents say Weiss was shot with a .38-caliber firearm, and his body was found wrapped in plastic bags, tied up with rope, and weighted down with sandbags duct-taped to his legs. They went on to say that Weiss and Honrund went to dinner 2 days before his body was found, and it was the last time he was seen alive. Detectives learned that Weiss had asked for an annulment, and Honrund signed it. In the days after his disappearance, detectives say Honrund told Weiss's daughter he had gone to Cancun but didn't want to be bothered. Investigators say the case was finally cracked thanks to new information from a key witness, alongside advances in technology and investigative techniques. There's more on this story at foxnews.com or subscribe to the Fox True Crime Podcast. I'm Gianna Gelosi with your Fox True Crime Minute.
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0: talking about two straightforward immigration rulings that tell our country's current story. The Supreme Court, actually with three decisions that were telling, but two in particular in immigration. Yeah, the Hawaii decision, where Hawaii, their law overturned as they went post-constitutional pertaining to the Second Amendment. And just like the two immigration cases, 6-3 decisions. That one has a little bit more nuance, though, and more legal interpretation. Straightforward as well, but perhaps not as straightforward as the most basic of basic concepts that were in play with the immigration cases today. As Alito said in one of the rulings, this is simply straightforward. As I'm illustrating, it's as basic as it gets. And so we're talking about the temporary protected status case, the second of the two immigration-related rulings today. Now, before the break, I brought you the definition of temporary. Now, just in case you are as mentally impaired as three of the Supreme Court justices, and temporary means lasting for a limited time. And then I also asked if you have recollection of when it was that the Syrians ended up involved in getting TPS. If you knew when it was that the Haitians first received their status. And the answer happens to be, for the Syrians, 2012 or 14 years ago. In the case of the Haitians, it was 2010 or 16 years ago. What were the situations there? Break those down next. Brian Mudd, in for Mark Levin.
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2: 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It appears by its own numbers, the U.S. government seems insolvent. 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

Thank you. The color guard tonight at Central Field is from the Freedom BMW. Please remain standing until colors are retired from the field after the performance of our national anthem, performed today by the West Davis Quartet.

0: How did I lose weight? And I did lean right here. I did. I love this stuff. Listen, Brickhouse Nutrition been with me for a long time. So chatting with Miles, I'm up at like 235. 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
1: Victor Diaz, a timber rattler from the mid-2010s, and Harold Chirino as well. We are here at Neuroscience Group Field. This is the Community Blood Center pregame show, and we're just going to roll with it here because we are waiting for a word on if we are going to have our commercials tonight, but we will take it through right now. And with both of the starting lineups brought to you by the folks at Jones Dairy Farm, and that's appropriate for this sponsor on Utter Tuggers Night, here is Jonathan Timm.
2: Oh, indeed. Great intro, Chris. And this is what Brian Meyer has set out today for the Cedar Rapids Colonels, the Midwest League affiliate of the Minnesota Twins. Brandon Winokur will lead things off, and he'll play third base with Eduardo Tait back in the lineup doing the catching. Enrique Jimenez is the three-hitter. He'll be the designated hitter. And Jacob McCombs will play center field and bat fourth. Yasser Mercedes is the right fielder batting fifth, with Caden Kendall, the left fielder, batting sixth. Demuri Pena is the second baseman. He'll bat seventh, with Miguel Briseño, first baseman, batting eighth. Danny De Andrade, he'll be the nine-hitter, rounding out at shortstop. That lineup again for the Cedar Rapids Colonels: Winokur, Tait, Jimenez, McCombs, Mercedes, Kendall, Pena, Briseño, and De Andrade. This is now going to be the starting lineups for the Wisconsin Timber Rattlers, the Midwest League affiliate of the Milwaukee Brewers, led by manager Nick Stanley, first year at the helm here in Wisconsin. Josiah Ragsdale is in the leadoff spot, and he'll play right field. Luis Pena is the shortstop. He'll bat second, with Braylon Payne, the center fielder, batting third. Marco Dinges, after his two-homer day, will be the designated hitter in the cleanup spot. Eric Batanti is the first baseman. He'll bat fifth, and Daniel Dickinson is the second baseman, batting sixth. Taden Hall will be seen out in left field today. He'll bat seventh, with Juan Baez batting eighth and playing third. David Garcia is the catcher in the ninth spot to round out the side. Again, that lineup for the Wisconsin Timber Rattlers, a.k.a. the Utter Tuggers today: Ragsdale, Pena, Payne, and Dinges, Batanti, Dickinson, Hall, Juan Baez, and David Garcia.
1: The starting pitching matchup for tonight: Cesar Lares gets the ball for the Cedar Rapids Colonels. The left-hander going to try to have a little better luck against the Rattlers than teams have had in the second half. Rattlers have reached double digits in three of the four games they have played, with a run differential of 34. The Rattlers are going to go with Ethan Dorsey, and Dorsey trying to find the form he had earlier this season. He has struggled a couple of times in his last few outings. And Dorsey on the season made one start against Cedar Rapids, He went 5 1/3 innings, allowed one unearned run on four hits with three walks and five strikeouts. He had a no decision in that game, a game the Timber Rattlers lost after he left the contest. Dorsey is coming off of a loss at Quad Cities last week. He allowed seven runs, but just three earned on six hits with four walks and four strikeouts over 3 2/3 innings. The Rattlers

0: that they have sent to Cedar Rapids, they still have some really good prospects on there from Jones Dairy Farm, don't they, Jonathan?
1: They sure do, and they especially exceed against right-handed pitching. But Ethan Dorshey got the best of these guys last time out. That start in early June was arguably his best outing. But a lot of new guys in this lineup who have yet to face Dorshey, so it's going to be interesting to see how they fare. 74 of this team's home runs have been against right-handed pitching this year.
0: It is very odd to see a Cedar Rapids team scuffling like this. They are 0-4 with a run differential of minus 27, but they can burn you a little bit. They have hit 86 home runs this season, including two in yesterday's game. The Rattlers played a flawless defensive game yesterday afternoon, and the defense for today, outfield left to right, Hall, Payne, and Ragsdale. Infield third to first is Baez, Pena, Dickinson, and Batanti. Garcia catching, and on the hill, it is Ethan Dorshey. Again, it's your first place Wisconsin Timber Rattlers. They are a game up on Beloit. The Skycarp losing last night 3-1. South Bend winning last night. They have the only team in the West that has played five games. They're 3-2. But South Bend, it doesn't matter where they go because they are already in the playoffs as the first half champions of the West Division. Peoria at 2-2 after their win last night. The umpire lineup is brought to you by Tower Clock Eye Center. The umpire on the left is the plate umpire, Dakota Kilgore. And the umpire on the right on your screen here on the spot, Green Bay 32, that is Glenn Meyerhofer. They are going to be on the field here for a beautiful night for baseball as the Rattlers try to keep it rolling. They have not won five in a row this season. They are on their third four-game winning streak of 2026, and they are ready to take the field in those distinctive blue jean pants and Utter Tuggers jerseys. And here we go with the first game of Utter Tuggers weekend. And we kind of glossed over on the TV side, Jonathan. Luis Pena back in the lineup, and that is great news for not just Timber Rattlers fans, but Brewers fans.
1: And not just the Timber Rattler offense, but the defense as well. He's as sharp as they come in terms of position players at the shortstop helm, but he can play second or third as well. And for Luis, this is only going to be his 21st game of the year, so he's still got to find that groove, but with a player of his caliber, the groove is always in sync.
0: All right, the Rattlers have Ethan Dorshey on the mound. The tall, slender right-hander is getting ready. The Illinois native was a 10th-round pick of the Brewers in 2024. Still a top 20 prospect, according to both MLB Pipeline and Baseball America. There is a lot of development in there for Dorshey. And you mentioned it's great to have Pena back at shortstop, but Josh Noth really threw out a big thank you to Daniel Gilarte at short yesterday and Juan Baez at third, picking some tough grounders and making all the plays.
1: Yeah, you got to be stacked across all position players, especially in this infield. The Rattlers have done a particularly good job of forcing the ground balls this year. Eric Batanti actually leads high A baseball in putouts this season, and that's not by accident. That's just a testament to how much these pitchers can get the ground balls out of the opposing bats.
0: All right, we've got Scarlett spinning the dials back in the WOSH studios. We are on the spot, Green Bay 32. And on Bally Sports Live tonight, coming to you from Neuroscience Group Field, it's the Wisconsin Utter Tuggers and the Cedar Rapids Colonels. Brandon Winokur steps into the leadoff spot today, the third baseman hitting 256 with 9 homers and 41 RBI. Winokur hit a 2-run homer in the 8th inning yesterday that tightened up the game considerably. The big right-hand bat ready, and Dorshey's first pitch tonight is swung on and fouled off to right. Underway at 6:41 this evening. Boy, a perfect night for baseball. That rain, that heavy rain hit Green Bay last night. It missed us for the most part, as the 0-1 to Winokur is going to be outside. Boy, some of the videos from up in Green Bay, there was a lot of flooding up there, but didn't get that much down here. In fact, the tarp didn't go on the field after the game last night. Grouskew was doing some work earlier today. Got the tarp on in plenty of time before that storm hit this afternoon. Fouled off, and it's 1-2. To Brandon Winokur is Dorshey at 93 on that one. Got him to foul it off late. Winokur against Wisconsin this season. He's played in all seven.

0: games. He's got 5 extra base hits out of his 6 hits total. Got a couple of home runs. He waits on a 1-2, and he's going to foul one off to right, and it's still 1-2. Winokur was 0-for-3 with 2 strikeouts against Dorsey in that game back on the 5th of June at Cedar Rapids. That was the best I've seen Dorsey look for an entire start this year. And he's going to get a fly ball to right. Ranging over is Ragsdale. And that's one out here in the first inning. There have been times where he has kind of been really good and then kind of fallen back late in outings. The win that he had in Fort Wayne was really solid. Gave up just 2 runs in 5 innings in that game. But again, that game at Cedar Rapids back on the 5th was something special. He's going to get a swing and a foul off by Eduardo Tait. Tait, a top prospect in the Twins organization, went 0-for-3 against Dorsey in that ball game. Tait, a left-hand batter, ready on the 0-1 from Dorsey. And Ethan gets a swing and a line drive. That's going to be a fair ball down into the corner. And Tait's got another extra base hit against Wisconsin. He will stop at 2nd with a 1-out double. Got out in front of that one, but was able to keep it fair. And Tait delivers with a runner in scoring position now. That's his 3rd double against the Rattlers. He's got 10 hits in 28 at-bats against Wisconsin this year. And the Rattlers just having problems getting that guy out. He is a top prospect in the Twin system like we just talked about. And now here comes another one in Enrique Jimenez. Switch hitter batting 350 since getting called up from Fort Myers. The Mighty Muscles in the Florida State League. He's going to foul it back to the backstop, and it's 0-1. Yeah, I've seen Tait get a few of those, like, oh, they, no way that's going to stay fair. And then it does. And then it's like, what? All right, 0-1. Nothing Dorsey can do about that. And he gets a swing and a foul off to left as Jimenez was behind that 93-mile-an-hour fastball. And the count is 0-2. Tell you what, got a chance to get home last night, watch that Brewer game. That was something else. Out to the lead and then held on. Here's the 0-2 to Jimenez. Swinging a foul back, and that one got past Garcia and clanks off Dakota Kilgore's upper arm. David Garcia turns immediately around to check on the plate umpire, and Kilgore says he's fine. Yeah, Brewer scored 6 runs, and it was all on, what, 3 swings of the bat? The big one being the 3-run pinch hit double by Andrew Vaughn. William Contreras homered, and then Jake Bowers put one almost into the river. The 0-2 pitch. Inside a ball, and it's 1-2. And that was a tough one last night with the main bullpen down, with McGill and Ashby down, and then you had Uribe serving a suspension. There's a swing and a foul off. But they got it done. Grant Anderson, Craig Yoho, and Joe Kienle. With Cooper Pratt starting the game-ending double play with the bases loaded and 1 out in the bottom of the 9th. The 1-2 to Jimenez again. Dorsey's deal, foul ball down the left field line. That one just hit wide of the third base bag. And Jimenez battling here with 1 on and 1 out in the top of the first inning in a scoreless game.
1: Foul ball number 9 of 13 pitches from Dorsey there. Goodness, Cedar Rapids is aggressive.
0: And Jimenez, he works deep into counts. He was 3-for-4 yesterday. Scored a couple of runs. He battled a lot. And now his pitch is going to be a swing and a miss. Strike three, 94, and he chased it well out of the zone. Changed the eye level on Jimenez, and that's a Wendy's Frosty K to end that at bat. Oof. He was in the hole early and then kept battling. But a Wendy's Frosty K means that's the first of the night. Rattlers get to 10. That's free Wendy's Frosty treats tomorrow from participating Wendy's locations in Wisconsin. Here's Jacob McCombs. And McCombs takes the ball in, and it's 1-0. McCombs was not, or he was in the lineup on Tuesday, going 1-for-3 with a single, a walk, and a strikeout. He was not in the lineup yesterday. Back in there today, the left-hander facing Dorsey and gets a weak ground ball to Dickinson. Fielded and fired to first in time, and the inning comes to an end. No runs, one hit. That was the double by Tait. He's left stranded. Half inning in the books. Cedar Rapids 0 on the Rattlers. Coming up on the Rattlers Broadcast Network.
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1: Luis Pena is back in the lineup. He'll hit at the two spot. Ragsdale, Pena, Payne, arguably all three of those guys could be leadoff hitters, but let's see if Ragsdale can extend his on-base streak here today.
0: He is on a 28-game on-base streak. He has scored 31 runs during that on-base streak. And he's going to take a ball off the outside corner from Cesar Lares. Lares, 6 feet tall out of Venezuela. And a base hit to right. That's another game on the on-base streak. 29 straight on base for Ragsdale. And now back in the lineup. For the first time since he had to leave the Tuesday game against Great Lakes just over 2 weeks ago, it's the Brewers' number two prospect in Luis Pena, and everybody has been waiting for him to get back in there. And he's going to have to wait a little longer because Dakota Kilgore is fixing his mask. Pena hitting 309 with a home run and 10 RBI. If you'll remember the play that he went out on, he swung and missed at strike three and was running down to first. And then there was a rundown during the play away from him. Here's the 1-0. Pena will take a strike, and it's 1-1. And then he kind of pulled up between first and second base, and the athletic training staff had to take him off. He has never been on the IL and stuck with the team in the 1-1. Swing and a miss. He got a breaking ball there, and it's one ball and two strikes. It has been a difficult season for Luis Pena from the incident that happened in Fort Wayne back in April to his return to the lineup. and then the subsequent leaving the lineup, and he just got plunked on the right foot. Back foot slider there. And Pena will be aboard on that. So, of course, he gets hit by a pitch on the first at bat in 2 weeks. Hold on a second. The plate umpire, Dakota Kilgore, said no. And now Dakota Kilgore is out going to talk to Glenn Meyerhofer. Josiah Ragsdale's already standing at second. That ball came back, and I'm not sure if Dakota saw it. And now after the talk, they did get it right. And Brian Meyer is going to come out and ask Dakota Kilgore, how could you make that call? Or it was pretty obvious that Pena got hit by that pitch. And let's see what we got here. Came in and got him on the bottom of the shoe top. He was picking up his leg, and it got him. I suppose if you're going to get hit, the bottom of the foot with the cleats there is probably the best spot for it. Not that I'd want to get hit there. But the Rattlers, Braylon Payne will bat with two on and nobody out here. And Payne fakes a bunt and went around. Let's take a look at that Cedar Rapids defense here while we have a moment. The outfield left to right. You've got Kendall McCombs and Mercedes. Infield third to first is Whitaker, DeAndrade, Pena, and Briseño. Payne on the 0-1, takes low, and it's 1-1. The catcher is Eduardo Tait, and on the mound, it is Cesar Lares. Lares allowed two runs on four hits in four innings against the Rattlers earlier this season. He's working 1-1, and he's going to miss outside. It's 2-1. Lares, 0-1 in three starts with the Colonels, a 6.97 earned run average. His game against the Rattlers back on the 6th of June was his Midwest League debut. Slender left-hander ready on the 2-1 to Payne. And look out inside of the backstop it goes. Wild pitch will move Ragsdale to third and Pena to second. And the Rattlers with two in scoring position and a 3-1 count for Braylon Payne. Rattlers have scored first in their last seven games. They have scored in the first inning. Five times, and they're going to get a high pop-up at short. It's going to be DeAndrade coming back onto the infield dirt to make the catch. Payne just got underneath that one. Got a knee-high pitch inside. At 92 and just popped it up. So one out, two on for Marco Dinges. I asked Marco if he got all of that one. The one that he sent over the scoreboard yesterday, and he said, you were just mad you missed that 2-0 pitch earlier in the game that you fouled off. He didn't miss this one, but he did miss Josiah Ragsdale. Ragsdale had to duck down out of the way in foul territory. That one would have been right at the crown of his helmet. So it's 0-1. Dinges is on a tear, and we have seen him get on this kind of tear quite a bit over the years. He was 0-2 against Lares in that game back on June 6th, and he's going to cue one foul up the third baseline, and it's 0-2. He got a curveball away and chased it out of the zone. Scoreless game, bottom one, Wisconsin and Cedar Rapids. Rattlers with runners at second and third. Ragsdale extending his on-base streak to 29 games, and Pena getting hit by a pitch, both moving up on the wild pitch. And now the 0-2 to Dinges. Swing and a miss. He chased one up out of the zone. And Dinges, when he can get on those streaks where he's hitting everything, he thinks he can hit everything. And that one he chased up and out of the zone for strike three. So Lares is now one out away from getting out of this inning as Eric Batanti will bat. Batanti with his 11th home run of the season yesterday, clearing the batter's eye beyond the boardwalk, beyond the center field wall in yesterday's game. Takes low and away, and it's 1-0. Lares' last start He lasted just 3 1/3 innings against Beloit at home on the 18th. He gave up 4 runs, 2 earned, with 4 walks and 4 hits. The 1-0. But Tati swings and misses at an off-speed pitch. Curveball away, and it's 1-1. Two on, two out, and the 1-1 pitch to Batanti. Line to right, hooking foul. That's going to hit off the netting down there by the berm. Mercedes over to get it up into the stands, and Batanti now with a 1-ball, 2-strike count. Lares is doing a nice job trying to work his way out of this. Got the pop-up from Payne and the strikeout of Dingus on 3 pitches. And now he's ahead of Batanti, 1-ball and 2 strikes. Here's the 1-2. Swinging a little cue shot foul to the on-deck circle of the Colonels on the third base side. Rattlers wearing their Utter Tuggers denim overall look today. Colonels in their road gray pants. I'll tell you, those jerseys look sharp. They really grow on you after a couple of years. Colonel's gray pants with their red BP tops. And Lares on the 1-2. Got a called third strike on the outside corner to escape the inning. Rattlers threaten, do not score. Scoreless through one. Wisconsin and Cedar Rapids on the Timber Rattlers Broadcast Network.
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0: Brian Meyer having a long conversation with Dakota Kilgore between innings here. Probably just making sure everything is right. You know, the Luis Pena hit batsman was right in the end, and that's all anybody really asks for. Here's Yasser Mercedes against Ethan Dorsey, and Dorsey gets a first pitch swing and foul back out of play. Mercedes was 0-for-1 with 2 walks and a strikeout against Dorsey in that game back in June at Veterans Memorial Stadium. The 0-1. Mercedes swings through that one, and it's 0-2. The 0-2 pitch got him swinging. That's another Wendy's Frosty K for Dorsey. That's 2 for him. And 10 seconds for station identification for us on the Timber Rattlers Broadcast Network.
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0: One out, nobody on in the second inning as Caden Kendall steps in. 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